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Thank you, Lord.

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By your divine hand, Father. And we come and James 4:8, you say, draw near to me and I will draw near to you. 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
1: Do you know that Jesus loves you? 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GNR Live.

He said to me, Son of man, have you seen this? Then he brought me and he returned me to the river. He said to me, this water flows toward the eastern region and goes down into the valley and enters the sea. And when it reaches the sea, its waters are healed. And it shall be that every living thing that moves wherever the river goes

as I was standing over there, and I just standing and I was thinking about the night, and I just kept saying, come Holy Spirit, come Holy Spirit, come Holy Spirit, which I've said 1.5 million times in my life. But boy, I just felt Him descend on me over there in an unusual way. And I just want you to know, if you're not aware, the presence of the Lord is in this house. He has come. And we're just going to honor Him tonight. Lord, we're just going to honor Your great glory over Your people. There is one name that does miracles so great. His name is Jesus. Jesus, You're my best friend, and I welcome You into this place. Come and have Your way tonight. Bring down the counsel of heaven over the people tonight. Bring down the glory of heaven over the people tonight. The healing of heaven, the provision of heaven, the life and deliverance of heaven over the people tonight. Oh, let's just worship Him right now, saints. Just worship Your King tonight.

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And we give you praise tonight, God. 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

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Oh, yes, it is.

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Back to the days of Brush Arbor meetings, back when saints would shout their hair down. 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Come on, y'all.

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1: During the past few days, I have received some of the most horrendous videos from some of you who listen to my messages of the xenophobia, of people being murdered and killed and stoned. And it was just so much that I started responding and reacting towards it. And I want to share something with you that I do not plan to start the church with or have the theological stuff that I'm saying spread all over the world. But I want to say this. On day number 6, God created firstly the animals and then he created man. And both of them have a soul. And our soul is the way that we express ourselves, how we show joy or sadness or fear, and even animals have a certain amount of soul. But then, God breathed into Adam and made Adam gave him a living spirit. And he said, I've created man in our image. Now, this is the statement that I want to make. As we respond in godly ways, we become more like God. And God said, be set apart, be holy, as I am holy. And he expects us to become more and more like him because he is total goodness, total love, total everything that is good. But as man decides to move away from godly ways and choose the opposite, we become more and more like animals. And what I want to say, what I have seen in these video clips are not human beings. Those are animals. How can you do what they are doing and hide it between some beautiful word, name called xenophobia? But not just this, not just what we see there, but even in our own lives, the choices that we make. As we move away from the heart of God, from God's laws, what he told us to do, this is right, this is wrong, we become more and more like animals. Where are we going? Where are you going? Where am I going? Am I becoming an animal? May the good Lord have mercy on every one of us in this country.
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bless your name, Lord. 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

And now we get to the good stuff. 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Okay, here we go.

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moments like these that we can receive from God. The Bible tells us that God inhabits the praises of His people. And that's what we've been doing here tonight. Believe me, God is here. He's here. And He promised in His Word that He is a God who heals. Now, though you may have questions about why this person or why that person didn't get healed, God's Word still remains true tonight. He said in Exodus 15, verse 26, I am the God that healeth thee. And we serve a God who cannot lie. So I want you to hear God's Word tonight. It's His promise.

is more powerful than any disease you can name tonight. You might have received a horrible report from the doctors and told you your disease is incurable. But you know what? There's hope tonight. There is hope because God's promised that He would heal us. I want you to put His word on your lips tonight. Sing His word back to Him. And see if His name isn't more powerful than cancer, than heart disease, or any disease that you can name tonight. Oh yes, He's your healer. Let's sing it to Him.

Just as I was standing over there, and I just standing, and I was thinking about the night, and I just kept saying, "Come, Holy Spirit. Come, Holy Spirit. Come, Holy Spirit." Which I've said 1.5 million times in my life. But boy, I just felt Him descend on me over there in an unusual way. And I just want you to know, if you're not aware, the presence of the Lord is in this house. He has come. And we're just going to honor Him tonight. Lord, we're just going to honor Your great glory over Your people. There is one name that does miracles so great. His name is Jesus. Jesus, You're my best friend, and I welcome You into this place. Come and have Your way tonight. Bring down the council of heaven over the people tonight. Bring down the glory of heaven over the people tonight. The healing of heaven, the provision of heaven, the life and deliverance of heaven over the people tonight. Oh, let's just worship Him right now, saints. Just worship your King tonight. Hallelujah.

0: holy ground. This is holy ground. Thank you so much, Lord, for gracing this house. Relationship is so much richer than religion, Lord. All these people have experienced it. Oh, may our relationship with you grow stronger and stronger and stronger. And may the lie of religion grow weaker and weaker and weaker. We're not out to just do an exercise, Lord. We are out for an experience that changes us. All of us, Lord, from the inside out. Tonight, Lord, as we depart this place in a while, may there be a new understanding of the Father's love for His children, of the Father's great grace for His children, His mercies brand new this morning. Hallelujah. Praise God.
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1: Well, welcome to you on this Monday. So great to have you here with us at Derek Prince Legacy Radio. We are starting a brand new series this week. And it, by the way, I have to tell you, the title kind of makes me smile, and I'll tell you why. The title is, Do You Realize How Valuable You Are? I walked through an airport last week and saw a sign that said, They Don't Know How Awesome You Are. And I knew it was just like a humanistic thing, just you thinking you're awesome. Let me assure you that that is not what Derek Prince is going to tell us. He's going to talk about Jesus dying for us, but also about humility and character and righteousness. Let's listen.
3: Now, the title for my message is a question. Do you realize how valuable you are? And I suspect that most of you do not realize how valuable you are. One of the prevailing weaknesses of Christians is a poor sense of self-esteem. And it advertises itself in many ways. Some people, when you talk to them, they never look you fully in the face. They always keep their head bowed and their eyes never make contact. Or others advertise it by the way they dress. You know that dress, clothing, carries a message. The way you dress says something, either positive or negative. It's never neutral. When I see a young girl in baggy, loose clothing that leaves, you know, there's no way to know what her form is, I say to myself, a case of poor self-esteem. And there are many other ways that it indicates itself. I believe it's a very common religious problem. Sometimes we misinterpret it as humility. But if you have a poor sense of self-worth, you can't be humble, because you've got nothing to be humble about. It's altogether different to be humble. When you know your own value, then you can be humble. And so I want to give you the reasons why you should value yourself. Why you are valuable. And I want to go back to God's original purpose in creating man, as it's recorded in the opening chapters of Genesis. But before I do that, I want to remind you that the creation of Adam and Eve was somewhat down the program in God's creative works. He had already created a glorious host of angelic beings, seraphim and cherubim and archangels and angels and many other glorious beings. But there had been a rebellion headed up by one of the chief archangels, whose name originally was Lucifer, but was changed to Satan. Lucifer means the bright, the brilliant, the shining one. Satan means the adversary, the enemy. And the reason why Lucifer fell was pride. And let me say to you, the far the most dangerous sin that ever threatens us is pride. It is a disastrous sin, and we are all vulnerable to it in one way or another. Those of us who are in ministry, If we have any kind of success, we easily get taken over by pride. And I've lived long enough to see ministries that were ruined by pride. My personal prayer is, Lord, by whatever means is necessary, keep me from becoming proud. Now, the reason why Lucifer rebelled was that he was proud. And he had a lot to be proud of. In Ezekiel chapter 28, the latter part of the chapter, many of you are probably not familiar with this passage, but Ezekiel 28 deals with two persons. The first half deals with the prince of Tyre. The second half deals with the king of Tyre. The prince of Tyre is a human ruler, but the king of Tyre is an archangel, the one who was Lucifer. And this is how he's described, beginning in verse 12. Thus says the Lord God, you were the seal of perfection, full of wisdom and perfect in beauty. You were in Eden, the garden of God. Every precious stone was your covering. The sardius, topaz and diamond, beryl, onyx and jasper, sapphire, turquoise and emerald with gold. The workmanship of your timbrels and pipes was prepared for you on the day you were created. The most glorious being. And he occupied a place of singular honor. It says, you were the anointed cherub who covers the throne of God. One cherub was set apart to stretch out his wings over the throne of God. And that honor was given to Lucifer. I don't know whether you've ever observed that all the pictures that we have of cherubs or cherubim later on in the tabernacle and in the temple, there are two of them, one facing the other. And I think that was God's way of saying, just remember, there's another one just as beautiful as you are. Don't ever get caught up with your own beauty. But this is what it says about Lucifer. You were the anointed cherub who covers. I established you. You were on the holy mountain of God. You walked back and forth in the midst of fiery stones. That's no human being that that's addressed to. That's an angelic being. You were perfect in your ways from the day you were created till iniquity was found in you. So there was this glorious heavenly being of inexpressible wisdom, glory, majesty, and power, with the singular privilege of covering the throne of God, and yet iniquity was found in him. He became proud, and pride was his downfall, and he was cast out from the heaven of God into a lower region. Just picture the three members of the Godhead, the three persons of the Godhead, taking counsel together and saying, the problem was we made him too beautiful. It was easy for him to become proud. So let's do it a different way. I mean, this is just my imagination. Let's take something so humble and so insignificant that it can never become proud. And so that was how Adam was created. A remarkable creation. And Adam was made of dust, just common dust, mingled with water, and then molded by the hand of God. And we have here the reason why God created him. Chapter 1 of Genesis, verse 26 and 27. Then God said, let us make man in our image. You notice God is talking in the plural, which occurs several times in Scripture. This is the mystery that God is one and yet more than one. Let us make man in our image, according to our likeness. No, those are two words, image and likeness. The Hebrew word for image recurs in a different form in modern Hebrew in the phrase to take a photograph. It describes the outward likeness. Then the likeness is the inner nature. A triune God created a triune man, spirit, soul, and body. But there was that in the outward appearance of man, which in a way represented God. Some people find that hard to accept, but let me suggest to you this. It was appropriate that when God was manifested in the flesh, it was in the form of a male human being, not in the form of an ox or a beetle or a bird. There was something about the outward appearance of man that could receive the inward form of God. And then God goes on to say, Let them have dominion over the fish of the sea, over the birds of the air, and over the cattle, over all the earth, and over every creeping thing that creeps on the earth. So God created man in his own image. Notice we come to the singular here. His own image. In the image of God, he created him. Male and female, he created them. That's very important. There's a lot of controversy on that particular theme at the moment, but God created two kinds of persons, male and female. They're quite distinct, and there's nothing in between. And God created them to rule over all the earth. They were God's vice regents. Years ago, when I was born in India, there was a viceroy over India. He was the vice regent of India, representing the monarch in Britain. And that was the position that God planned for man. He would be the viceroy, the vice regent, the one who reigned on behalf of God himself. So that was God's plan and God's program. And then we read the description of how he was made. And this one verse, Genesis chapter 2, verse 7, contains such a wealth of riches that we could expatiate on it for a long time. This is how it came about. Genesis 2, 7. The Lord God formed man, molded man, the Hebrew says, of the dust of the ground, and breathed into his nostrils the breath of life. And man became a living soul. Living being does not adequately represent it. The union of spirit from God and clay from the earth produced a soul. The soul is the unique individual, the thing which has the capacity to say, I will or I will not. The thing that makes decisions, the thing that determines the course of a life. It came into being through a creative act of God, when the Spirit of God, the in-breathed breath of God, came into the clay, and man became a unique individual, a living soul.
4: You know, the truth is you are incredibly valuable. You are valuable for what you can accomplish. You are valuable for the fact that Jesus has died for you. You are valuable for the destiny that God has ordained for you that we want to see you fulfill. So take hold of everything that Jesus has called you to and be the valuable creature in the kingdom of God you're called to be. Hey, that's all the time we have for now. For everyone at Derek Prince Ministries, I'm Stephen Mansfield. 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
1: The book of Hebrews. What a miracle that book is. They call it a book. You know, it's a writing. There's 66 books in the Bible. And the book of Hebrews is written to Jewish Christians. And you can't blame them. They're going back to Judaism. I mean, you can't blame people for doing that. And so it's a lot of correction in the book of Hebrews. And Hebrews chapter 11, really, by the time you get to chapter 11, it's the faith chapter. Read Hebrews chapter 11. It's all about faith. And chapter 12 is what we do with our faith. Hebrews 12. Last week we looked about how God wants our faith to be alive, living. It's not a dead faith, it's a live faith. So we keep our eyes on Jesus. He's the author and the perfecter of our faith. So that's how we keep our faith alive, keeping our eyes on Jesus. Now he's going to talk about really keeping our faith growing. We are challenged in this. God wants our faith to grow stronger. There's so many things in this world that can knock us off balance, off kilter. How can we grow stronger and more victorious, stronger and more stronger, victorious and more victorious? How can we grow more able, instructed, trained, disciplined, more peace and joy, and to be useful vessels for God out in this lost world? When we're strong, we can do that. We can represent God in this world. So we have victory in Christ, and the more we submit to his training, the stronger we'll get. If I'm not mistaken, Jesus' last words in the book of Matthew, go make disciples. No, don't go make religious people. They already belong to me. Go make disciples. And what do? They learn. You teach them to learn how to obey. You already belong to Jesus. Now we're in the discipleship mode, learning. So it will grow more and more. We see that in Hebrews 12. We'll just start in verse 4. In your struggle against sin, Hebrews 12, verse 4. In your struggle against sin, you have not yet resisted to the point of shedding your blood. And you have forgotten that the word of encouragement that has addressed you as sons, and he quotes Proverbs, my son, do not make light of the Lord's discipline and do not lose heart when he rebukes you, because the Lord disciplines those he loves and he punishes everyone who he accepts as a son. Verse 7. Endure hardship as discipline. God is treating you as sons. For what son is not disciplined by his father? If you are not disciplined, and everyone undergoes discipline, then you are illegitimate children and not true sons. Moreover, we've all had human fathers who disciplined us, and we respected them for it. How much more should we submit to the Father of our spirits and live? Our fathers disciplined us for a little while as they thought best, but God disciplines us for our good, that we may share in his holiness. No discipline seems pleasant at the time, but painful. Later on, however, it produces a harvest of righteousness and peace for those who have been trained by it. And he sums it up in verse 12. Therefore, strengthen your feeble arms and your weak knees, and he again quotes Proverbs, make level paths for your feet, so that the lame may not be disabled, but rather healed. That's what God has for us, his plan. Remember, we belong to God. Verse 4 says, we will have a struggle. In your struggle against sin, you have not yet resisted to the point of shedding blood. In other words, you're still alive. You haven't died yet. Well, that's pretty encouraging, isn't it? You know, you're still alive and cooking, basically. And so this struggle against sin, have you noticed there's a struggle against sin? If you got a problem, think about it. It could be, am I struggling with sin? Am I struggling with my sin, somebody else's sin, my sin nature, maybe the sin that's in this world, somebody else's sin? We all have a sin nature still with us, and there's going to be a struggle. This whole world struggles and they don't understand where that struggle comes from, but we should understand it. When we get to heaven, the struggle's over. But right now, we're in a wartime, a war field right now in the gospel. We live in a fallen world. So sin can be more than some moral choice of right and wrong. It can be weakness, impatience, fear. There's a lot of legal stuff about what can be sin. It's just out there. So we are embattled, and it drives some people to monkhood. I'm just going to separate myself altogether and be a monk, or it just makes people quit. I'm giving up serving the Lord. We have to understand what the struggle is, this battle. So there is a resistance, a struggle against sin. Now, in warfare times, when nations are under foreign oppression, there will be sometimes underground movement. They call it the resistance movement. They're going to resist what's over the top of them. And we have that resistant movement as well. In the battle of the Lord, we resist sin. We live in the fatherland. Jesus is our heavenly Father. And so there's a spiritual resistance. The rest of this world has no idea that, you know, that we're in the underground, and we see what's happening, and we are the resistance of that sin in this world. We can be ridiculed. We can be mocked. Society used to help in this resistance to some degree, but that we're losing that more and more in our nation, and we're losing that path that we were used to be on. Now, I know before I belonged to the Lord, maybe you can remember back that far, and I was in my early 20s when I accepted the Lord, and there was no resistance at all in my life. Sin, what's sin? I just do whatever I want. There's no resistance, and it's all about me, me, me. But when you get saved, it changes, doesn't it? It changes a little bit, and now I've got a struggle. I never had this warfare in my own heart before. This is weird, and it's called a spiritual battle. We all have it. See, if you're your own, if you are your own God, it doesn't matter. But when Jesus becomes your God, then you've got your welcome to the war. You're in it. So as people belong to God, and we see that how much sin damages people. We see really the nature of sin and what it does to societies, and it bothers us. It destroys the image of God in people. So when that door is open to sin, there's no resistance. You just do whatever you want. And what happens? That's a bad freedom. It's a bad freedom. The only good freedom is when God puts a fence around our sin and covers us with Christ. We won't legalize sin like this world does. This world likes to legalize it and call us illegal. It's the other way around in the gospel. I guess a deeper problem would be not calling sin sin anymore. It's really a symptom of a deeper problem. This world is lost and separated from God and doesn't know it. And we all have the sin that we have to deal with, but once we're saved from sin and we belong to Jesus, we are members of God's resistance party. We belong to God. And the more we see the world turning away, the more it will hurt us. And we want to be involved. There's pressure. Verse 5, then, in Hebrews 12, says this: and you've forgotten the word of encouragement that addresses you as sons. In other words, we've been adopted, sons and daughters. My son, he quotes from Proverbs 3, my son, do not make light of the Lord's discipline, and do not lose heart when he rebukes you, because the Lord disciplines those he loves, and he punishes everyone he accepts as a son. So there's correction. God will correct us. We can call it punishment, we can call it discipline, whatever we want, but we must remember we belong to God, and he is over us, and he's going to help us. I want to look at Proverbs chapter 3, and really what Proverbs is written to young men who are going out into the world, and they had to be trained to be proper so they wouldn't leave the Lord behind and be like the rest of the world. So it's written for people who belong to the Lord, and it's their instruction. Just look at Proverbs 3, verse 1. Little section here. My son, do not forget my teaching. This is like the father talking to the son. If you want to make it in this world, you have to be like God wants you to be. My son, do not forget my teaching, but keep my commandments in your heart, for they will prolong your life many years and bring you prosperity. Let love and faithfulness never leave you. Bind them around your neck. Write them on the tablet of your heart. Then you will win favor and a good name in the sight of God and man. Verse 5, trust in the Lord with all your heart. Lean not on your own understanding. In all your ways acknowledge him, God, and he will make your paths straight. Do not be wise in your own eyes. Tell that to the world. Do not be wise in your own eyes. Fear the Lord and shun evil. In other words, respect God and shun evil. This will bring health to your body and nourishment to the deepest part of you, to your bones. Honor the Lord with your wealth, with the first fruits of all your crops. Then your barns will be filled to overflowing. Your vats will brim over with new wine. Verse 11, my son, do not despise the Lord's discipline and do not resent his rebuke. In other words, he's correcting us for our good, and it ends in verse 12, because the Lord disciplines those he loves as a father the son he delights in. Now, you know, if you just turn kids loose on their own, that's hate. Parents need to guard their children and correct them. That's what it's all for. And God will be our heavenly Father. The Holy Spirit is reminding us that in our trials, we can look at them from a positive perspective, that God can train us even when we're going through a tough time. Discipline. We're not alone in it. He's with us. Now, I've tried to discipline children that didn't belong to me. It's not easy to do. Because we don't have a natural authority over them, but when they're our own, it can happen. It's meant, and God is our Father over us, and He can discipline us and train us. And it's a positive purpose behind our trials and our tribulations. Look at it in faith. God is training me to make me stronger in all of this. Now, I know when I came to the Lord in my 20s, I was a little bit disappointed with my life. I realized I was in the hippie era, and it was terrible things and all the stuff I was doing, and I felt like I got gypped. I realized how great it is to know the Lord, and I was kind of complaining to myself. I would have had a better education. I would have had better life, and on I was going, and the Lord kind of spoke to me. He said this, if I sent you to school and paid for it in full, would you sign up? Of course I would. You're in it right now. And he says that to all of us. We're in his school of training right now. And he wants to train us, and he will. He's got us enrolled in Christ. Isn't that true? So the message really of the book of Hebrews is don't be a dropout. Don't drop out of training. Stay in. And that's why he's writing it to the Hebrews. They were leaving, and he's writing it to try and encourage them. And I always feel sorry for the skeptics, and I always say you should read an atheist book because it strengthens your faith. But one of the things they say commonly is, we invented God because we need fear and dread, and that's the only way we're going to correct ourselves. So it's like somebody hitting us over the head with a hammer. That's not true at all. They know nothing about the love of the Father over us. He puts His Spirit in our hearts and helps us to want to obey Him. We have a relationship. We belong to Him. So we need to also remember God's care. There's a positive side to our troubles. Hebrews 12:7, endure hardship as discipline. Now, we might be tempted to think, well, where's God in all my troubles? We all can do that. I'm having a trouble now. Where is God? I'm a privileged child of God. Am I exempt from trouble now? Verse 7 says this, God is treating you as sons and daughters. For what son is not disciplined by his father? So we can be exhorted. Endure hardship as discipline. That's a positive way to look at the troubles we're going through, isn't it? That the Lord is in it. Remember, Jesus said, I will never leave you nor forsake you. So this resistance movement that we're in, the world knows nothing about, and the disciplining process this world knows nothing about. And it doesn't even want it, and it will even call it illegal. The world is exempt. The world is full of orphans. They don't belong to God, but we're not orphans. We belong to Him. Endure hardship as discipline. Verse 8 then says this, so if you are disciplined, and everyone undergoes discipline, because it's just natural in this world, if you don't have it, then you're illegitimate children and not true sons. So we do belong to God, and we should treat what the things we're going through as training. We learn to trust in Him. We're under God's care. There's a positive side to our troubles and hardship. But submission is what we need to learn in the midst of it. We're not submitting to the trouble necessarily, but we're submitting to God in the trouble. So verse 9 then in Hebrews 12 says this, moreover, we have all had human fathers who disciplined us, and we respected them for it. How much more? Can't even measure that. How much more should we submit to the Father of our spirits and live? Praise God in the midst of it. So the focus is being submitted to God. Now, I remember hearing this story once about a man sitting in a street corner banging his head with a 2x4. And a person walked up to him, why are you doing that? It feels good when I stop. You know, something like that. But that's kind of nonsense. It's suffering without any reason. We have a reason for the things we go through. God is training us in it. It's not about nothing. God is in it. So submission to God is not meant to be some perverse enjoyment of pain at all. but it is we submit in the midst of our pain to him. We see God in the worst part of our lives and we follow him. We learn and we obey him. Paul wrote about this in 2 Corinthians. He had to go through an awful lot, didn't he? But he did it for the goodness of the Lord. And we can learn a few lessons here. He wrote it in 2 Corinthians chapter 4. 2 Corinthians chapter 4, we'll just look at verse 7. We have this treasure in jars of clay. He's talking about our bodies just made of dust, clay. And we have the treasure of the power of the Holy Spirit and Jesus in these bodies. So he says this, we have this treasure in jars of clay to show that this all-surpassing power is from God and not from us. It's God's gift that we have. Verse 8, we are hard-pressed on every side, but not crushed. Perplexed, but not in despair. Persecuted, but not abandoned. Struck down, but not destroyed. We always carry around in our body the death of Jesus, so that the life of Jesus may also be revealed in our body. Verse 11, for we who are alive are always given over to death for Jesus. Excuse me, I'll read that again. For we who are alive are always being given over to death for Jesus' sake. In other words, we're dying to ourselves. There's a purpose to it. So that we may live a life, so that his life may be revealed in our mortal body. So this struggle we go through just brings Jesus' life up more the more we submit to him. Now verse 12 ends this way. So then, death is at work in us, but life is at work in you. So it spreads out to others. Now we'll skip to verse 16. Therefore, we do not lose heart in the midst of our struggle. Therefore, we do not lose heart, though outwardly we are wasting away. Yet inwardly we are being renewed day by day, forever. Verse 17, for our light and momentary troubles. Now notice how he calls our troubles light. They have no weight. And they're momentary. They're going to be gone one day. Our light and momentary troubles are achieving for us an eternal, forever, glory that far outweighs them all. So we fix our eyes not on what is seen, but what is unseen. For what is seen is temporary, all the stuff we're going through, but what is unseen is eternal. A beautiful portrait, really, of the glory of God. Paul knows a few things about the glory being in Hebrew. He knows that weight in Hebrew means glory. Glory means weight, the heaviness of the character, the substance, the strength. Our light and momentary troubles are not even worth being weighed compared to the glory, the eternal glory that is in us right now. I know you look in the mirror, you can't see it. But we look in our hearts, it's there. We look in God's word, it's there. We look at the gospel, it's there. We have that in our hearts. You can't even balance scale of the weight of the glory and the weight of the problems of this world can't even be measured. In Christ, it's eternal. So we're to remember God's purpose in our lives. We belong to him. He cares for us. He's got a plan for us in the midst of our struggle. We're not orphans. We belong to him. So we share in his holiness. Hebrews 12:10 says this, our fathers disciplined us for a little while as they thought best, but God disciplines us for our good that we may share in his holiness. We're being conformed into the image of his son. Really? That's correct. We're becoming more and more like Jesus. We come to God. We come to God as unloving, uncaring, impatient, selfish, weak, beat up, fruitless. And then Jesus builds us up more and more. And the direction's always up. It's kind of like the end of Romans 8. Romans 8:28 says this, and we know that in all things, how many? All things, God works for the good of those who love him, those who have been called according to his purpose. He's got a purpose for us. Those he foreknew, he also predestined to be conformed into the image of his son. Like father, like son. That's what we're going to be like. We're going to be more like Jesus. So it's God's stamp of approval on our troubles and hardship. It's like the USDA approved. You know, U.S. Department of Agriculture approved. But God has a different approval. It's K.A. Kingdom approved. Right on our foreheads. All the problems that we're going through. It takes a little faith to do that, doesn't it? But it's true. God has it for us. We share in his holiness to be more like Jesus. He works his hand in the clay of our lives. We're jars of clay filled with the Holy Spirit. Then we're also, he wants to produce a harvest of righteousness and peace. Verse 11, no discipline seems pleasant at the time, but painful. Later on, however, it produces a harvest of righteousness and peace for those who've been trained by it. We're in training right now. It's really an ultra supernatural realization of our troubles. It takes some faith to see our troubles this way, doesn't it? But God, when we follow him, he's going to move us right through those troubles into glory. We're not sugarcoating our troubles, but we're coating them with the grace of God. The grace of God. Not discounting real pain. In fact, in John's gospel, Jesus would say this in John 15, verse 1. I am the true vine and my Father is the gardener. He prunes off every branch in me. People that belong to Jesus. He prunes off every branch that bears no fruit. Well, every branch that does bear fruit, he prunes so that it will even be more fruitful. So that pruning process, we can look at it. God is knocking out the flesh nature of me and causing me to be more humble before him. We would say, get away, leave me alone, God. I want to run my own life. And God comes up to us with those pruning shears. And, you know, that's how we have to bow the knee, allow him to correct us. Now, I know grocery stores have the produce department, right? You go, that's what the earth produces, the produce department. God has his own produce department, what the Holy Spirit produces. He wants to see some produce in us, some growth. A harvest of righteousness and peace. That brings blessing. Righteousness and peace is exactly what this world wants and needs. They just do not know the source. When they try and bring their own righteousness and own peace, it just leads to warfare, to trouble, to hardship. The world loves right. How many judge shows we have on TV? The world loves to see righteousness, things being made right, justice. And we have lawyers and judges and lawmakers and talk shows and PC culture, but it never brings righteousness and peace. It only comes through Jesus Christ, and it's a miracle. He'll bring it to us. And he brings a real peace. This world will try in all kinds of ways, but there's never peace unless they come to the Prince of Peace, who rules, Jesus Christ. This world will only produce thorns and thistles without Jesus. That's why the simplest gospel message I know about is just simply say, Jesus is the answer. Whatever problem anyone's going through, maybe they'll allow you to explain Jesus, but just tell them, Jesus is the answer, and then pray for them. Maybe they'll bow to Jesus one day and get saved, and they'll realize that is the solution. Jesus is the answer. And God will not fail to bring a harvest in our lives of righteousness and peace. I love the book of Galatians when Paul explains the difference between the acts of the flesh and the fruit of the Spirit. You can go to Galatians 5 toward the end. The acts of the flesh, and he lists probably 20 of them, hatred, scorn, sin, on and on it goes, needs no training. Acts, in fact, that word acts in Greek is where we get the word ergonomic, ergo. Our flesh, our old nature is ergonomically suited just to do all this stuff, no training. But then it says in verse 22, the fruit of the Spirit. That's going to take training, isn't it? Anyone that has a fruit tree understands you got to trim the tree or you have dead wood. And all the energy goes to the dead wood, not the fruit. So they prune the tree and then all the energy goes to the fruit. And that's what God will do for us. He'll prune us to bring a harvest of love, joy, peace, patience, kindness, gentleness, faithfulness, self-control. On and on it goes. There's a holy harvest. So we have to be able to receive exhortation. So the last exhortation is this in Hebrews 12, verse 12. Therefore, strengthen your feeble arms and your weak knees. Make level paths for your feet, so that the lame may not be disabled, but rather healed. So the first exhortation you could say is be encouraged. That means you have courage now in your heart. You're strengthened, encouragement. Therefore, strengthen your feeble arms and your weak knees. Now, our body can just be weakened by the strain of sin. shaky knees, ready to collapse. And we can be encouraged because God is involved in our lives. And that's really a quote from the book of Isaiah. If you go to Isaiah 35, it's a beautiful little section in here. The book of Isaiah is full of prophetic prefigurations of Jesus Christ. And here's just one right here. He says this, "The desert and the parched land will be glad." Now, if you look at a desert, it doesn't look too happy, does it? Just dry waste. They call it a wasteland. "The desert and the parched land will be glad. The wilderness will rejoice and blossom." Now, this is prophetic words talking about us. "Like the crocus, it will burst into bloom. It will rejoice greatly and shout for joy. The glory of Lebanon will be given to it, the splendor of Carmel and Sharon. They will see the glory of the Lord and the splendor of our God." Verse 3, "Strengthen the feeble hands. Steady the knees that give way." In other words, he wants us to be strong and encouraged. Verse 4 then says this, "Say to those with fearful hearts," in other words, they're willing to bow to the Lord, "Be strong and do not fear. Your God will come and he will come with vengeance," in other words, victory, "and with divine retribution, and he will come to save you." Didn't Jesus come to save us? And we have this fulfilled in Christ. We're not alone. Somebody could say, "You know, I came to church today and I left encouraged. I got together with a group of people at a Bible study. I got encouraged. I got into Word and started praying. I got encouraged. I obeyed the Lord and not myself. I got encouraged." It will happen to us. But we have to be diligent. That means, it's another exhortation. It means you're not going to stop. You're not going to give up. Be diligent. That's why it says, it quotes Proverbs 4, "Make level paths for your feet." Proverbs 4:26 says this, "Make level paths for your feet. Take only paths that are firm. Do not swerve to the right or to the left. Keep your foot from evil." Praise God, we have that narrow path in Jesus Christ. He will keep us on that path. And he'll keep us in those running lanes. If we fail, confess and he'll put you back in the running lanes. But no, don't give up. Keep going. Be diligent. And then the third exhortation is this. God wants us to be healed. Literally, the word means be made whole. Be put back together. The pieces of the puzzle of our lives will be put back together. Hebrews 12, verse 13 ends this way. "So that the lame may not be disabled, but rather made whole," be healed. Exodus 15, God said this through Moses, "I am the God who heals you." What a lesson they had to learn. We can learn that lesson. He will make us whole. Psalm 119, verse 71 says this, "It was good for me to be afflicted." He liked the idea that he was afflicted because he learned God's decrees through it. Psalm 119, verse 71. So God didn't cause this, but in the midst of it, we submit to him and he brings us out stronger. Now, this world's full of suffering, and many cultures call Christianity, knowing Jesus, illegal. I hope it doesn't happen in the United States of America, but it's happening in other countries. It's illegal. And in the 1600s, before our nation was even founded, it was illegal to be a Christian in parts of Europe, and part of England struggled. And there's a man named John Bunyan. They threw him in jail. He was in jail for 15 years for not bowing to the English church. He wanted to be his own saved person. And in that jail, he wrote a book. Maybe you've heard of it. If you haven't read it, you need to read it. It's called The Pilgrim's Progress. It's a beautiful book. In fact, if I'm not mistaken, it's the first book ever printed in the United States of America in the 1600s. When printing presses were just invented. And it spread all over the land. Pilgrim's Progress. In other words, he doesn't belong to this world. He's a pilgrim. And it showed him progressing toward the promised land. The celestial city, he called it. And we're doing the same thing, aren't we? We are progressing toward the promised land, aren't we? Pilgrim's Progress. He faced many obstacles, just like we do. He found himself trapped in the Slough of Despond. A slough, you know, is like a waste part. You can go out to Tijuana, there's a Tijuana River slough, just a bunch of mud, and he got stuck in it, and he can't get out. It's not dry land, but it's... And he's stuck, and he can't get out, and he starts screaming, "Help, help, I'm lost, I'm stuck." Then he heard a voice, "Why don't you use the stairs?" "I don't see any stairs." And that voice came back, "The stairs are the precious, great promises of God in his word." And that lifted him out. And that's the same thing that will help us in whatever we are in. the Slough of Despond, God will rescue us. The Pilgrim's Progress, we will progress in our pilgrimage to the Lord. Keep our faith growing. Don't go backwards.
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The other day I saw over television a young man who had played in some 67 movies, if I remember the number correctly, some of the biggest extravaganzas of Hollywood. He was sitting on the curb with his face bloated, his eyes bleeding. Alcohol had totally destroyed him. The man asked him, he said, "Do you think you can beat this thing?" It was obvious from looking at him that he was in the last stages of alcoholism. He was dying, in other words. "Do you think you can beat this?" And I'll never forget those haunting eyes looked up at that man. And he said, "I'm going to try. I'm going to try. But he can't beat it without Jesus Christ. It's not possible." I want you to sing that chorus, "Yes, I Know." Sing it twice. The first time without music, ad lib. Can you do that? Praise God. The second one in with music.

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A cripple sets up shop and starts to beg, crying out for mercy from strangers passing by.

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